0: The rocket's massive booster separated, but its engines failed to steer it back to Earth, and it was lost before it could return as planned.
1: And it looks like the booster ended its mission there in the Gulf, but we've got a ship still flying.
0: Starship also had some engine trouble, but it made it to space where it released some test satellites. Then it landed in the southern Indian Ocean. The mixed outcome of the test comes just a few weeks before SpaceX plans to go public. Starship is a critical part of its future. Jeff Brumfiel, NPR News.
2: 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This is gas prices have risen more than 50% since the war in Iran began. NPR's Stephen Bissaha has tips for how drivers can save money.
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2: And from Washington, you're listening to NPR News. NATO allies are expressing bewilderment at President Trump's announcement that he would send 5,000 U.S. troops to Poland. This came just weeks after he ordered the same number of forces pulled out of Europe. The apparent shift comes after weeks of statements from Trump about reducing the American military footprint in Europe. Trump's initial order set off a flurry of action among military commanders. The Ebola outbreak in the Democratic Republic of Congo is spreading rapidly. As NPR's Jonathan Lambert reports, there are now more than 800 suspected and confirmed cases and at least 177 deaths.
4: Despite being declared only 1 week ago, this Ebola outbreak has already become the third largest on record. The WHO says the risk outside of the region is low, but high in Central Africa. There is some good news. On Friday, WHO officials said that there have been no new cases reported in neighboring Uganda after the two that popped up last weekend. As the virus spreads in northeastern DRC, response teams are scrambling to contain the outbreak. There are no approved vaccines or treatments for this particular species of Ebola, so basic public health measures like contact tracing are key. WHO officials say that over 1,400 contacts of suspected cases have been notified and are being tracked for any signs of illness. Jonathan Lambert, NPR News.
2: From London's Baker Street to a Swiss waterfall, generations of armchair detectives are celebrating International Sherlock Holmes Day today. Fans honored Sir Arthur Conan Doyle's birthday to pay tribute to the stories about the world's most famous detective that continue to shape our popular culture. I'm Ryland Barton, and you're listening to NPR News from Washington.
5: 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Other contributors include the estate of Joan B. Kroc, whose bequest serves as an enduring investment in the future of public radio and seeks to help NPR be the model for high-quality journalism in the 21st century. 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
6: From the Center for Investigative Reporting and PRX, this is Reveal. I'm Al Letson. A couple of months ago, Jessica Grove was at her son's middle school basketball game, watching her kid shoot around with his coach during pregame.
7: And this guy walks in, and my heart immediately skips a beat because I instantaneously know who it is. And he does not have a child on the other team. He does not have a child on my son's team. And I was like, what the f*** is he doing here? Like, I started to sweat. My blood pressure started to rise.
6: In Jessica's mind, this guy had no business being at the basketball game or really any community event. So Jessica did something about it. She walked across the basketball court.
7: And I said, you are never, ever to be anywhere near any of my family members under any circumstances.
6: Now, this might feel extreme. The guy's just sitting watching hoops. He wasn't bothering anybody. But that wasn't how Jessica saw it. This guy was Jessica's former county elected official, but she didn't want him here. Not after he broke a critical campaign promise.
7: The fact that he can go into a room and smile at people like he's still on the campaign trail. Like, vote for me. I'm doing great things. No, you're destroying everything you touch.
6: Jessica lives in Northern Virginia, right outside of D.C. And this guy who filled Jessica with such dread, she voted for him. Now she's accusing him of swooping into communities trying to buy thousands of acres of property, including her mom's house and her brother's house, for data centers. But not just one or two data centers. If this guy succeeds, the neighborhood where Jessica grew up will instead morph into a part of the largest collection of data centers in the world. The only word Jessica can think of to describe this guy and the industry he represents is predatory.
7: You don't know what he's coming for. You don't know what neighborhood he's going to go after next. It's like he somehow holds the power to take everything you've ever worked for and everything you've ever dreamed of away because he's got money behind him somehow.
6: For the last couple of years, we've been hearing a lot about the downsides of data centers. They're making electricity bills go up. They're destroying the environment, sucking all the water. And we've been hearing about how unprecedented investment and growth in AI is supercharging data center development. But this hour, we're going to show you how this explosion of data centers is happening. Not in the rural parts of the country, but in populated areas near cities, where the world's wealthiest companies are buying up acres of private homes and land in residential neighborhoods with almost no transparency or accountability. But slowly, local communities have started to fight back. And we're going to take you to one fight right outside our nation's capital. Lauren Ober reports from Northern Virginia.
8: It's hard not to like Elena Schlossberg the minute you meet her. She laughs hard, drives fast, and makes the most delicious muffins you've ever put in your mouth. Plus, she's kind of a superhero.
9: My superpowers are I love to talk, I hate injustice, and somehow I seem to be able to convince people to be hopeful.
10: Well,
9: and it's worth fighting.
10: One more. You have amazing hair.
9: That is true, and I have really good hair. Right.
8: Before she became perhaps the most recognizable anti-data center activist in Virginia, Elena did hair and makeup for TV news. Then she became a middle school counselor, and God love her for that. Elena lives in Prince William County, a bucolic expanse of Virginia suburbs 35 miles outside of Washington, D.C. Elena loves where she lives. She and her husband built their home on 10 acres of rolling land, and nothing disturbed her rural paradise. Until the data centers started creeping in more than a decade ago. It started with a proposed transmission line that threatened her property.
11: And I'm like, oh no. Oh no, no, no, no, no. You have effed with the wrong person.
8: And before you go thinking that Elena is just a NIMBY with good hair and too much time on her hands, allow her to disabuse you.
11: There's NIMBY and there's NOTE. And NOTE is not over there either.
8: Meaning she doesn't want data centers in anyone's neighborhood. Elena first remembers seeing them creep into her backyard in 2014, the chrysalis days of the data center boom. Today, there are more data centers in Northern Virginia than any other place in the world. I'm guessing that, like me, you are incredulous. Northern Virginia? Really? And in order to understand how just the mere mention of data centers can make a local's blood pressure spike, you have to know a bit about the history of the internet. Let's see if I can do it in 30 seconds or less. You might think Silicon Valley invented the internet, but it was actually the Department of Defense in Northern Virginia. Take that, tech bros. In the late 1960s, the Defense Advanced Research Projects Agency, or DARPA, created a precursor to the internet. As a result, a number of commercial tech companies set up shop in this area, and it quickly became a hub of connectivity. Fiber optic exploded along the East Coast, and soon a sort of highway interchange for the internet was built just outside of the Capitol. Combine all that with proximity to the feds, free-flowing electricity, and tech-friendly local governments, And by the 21st century, Northern Virginia's bazillions of data centers account for more computing capacity than anywhere in the world. Okay, done. Did I do it? I think I did. But what exactly is a data center? It's basically a giant warehouse loaded with IT infrastructure. Servers, routers, hard drives, the cloud. And with the whiplash growth of artificial intelligence, modern computing requires bigger and better and faster and noisier data centers. And those data centers, they need to go somewhere. Virginia might be for lovers, but more recently, it's for data centers. More than 275 across the state, to be exact. And I know that because ChatGPT told me so. Just kidding.
9: They're going to squeeze out every last bit of Virginia. That's what I believe.
8: I live in Washington, D.C. I knew we had some data centers in the region, but I didn't really have a clue where or why. So I asked Elena to give me her standard tour from the cockpit of her very fast Tesla.
9: Even this car is 0 to 60 in 4 seconds.
12: Yeah.
9: I'm just saying I do enjoy that.
8: First, Elena shows me an array of 4 data centers right next to a retirement community. It's owned by Amazon Web Services.
9: This is the beginning of what everybody is fighting about right now. They just don't know it.
8: When I tell you that it's so close, I could throw a baseball from the neighborhood's parking lot and hit it, believe me.
12: Where are we going now?
9: Okay, so now we are going to Data Center Alley. You're going to see the highest concentration of data centers in the world. So when
8: it's like a glimpse into our AI-powered future. Data Center Alley is home to 157 data centers spread over many miles. Giant 2-, 3-, 4-story monoliths topped with colossal chiller units and ringed by many dozens of diesel generators. After the pandemic, there seemed to be a gold rush mentality around data centers. More and more people were working remotely, there was more e-commerce than ever, and consumer applications for AI were skyrocketing. Data center developers couldn't build fast enough. These largely anonymous hulks of Data Center Alley are run by companies with wildly inventive names like Digital Realty, Powerhouse, and DataBank. Also, Google, Microsoft, and the aforementioned Amazon Web Services. Together, they make up miles and miles of bland-looking, windowless boxes, buzzing and whining, consuming the horizon.
9: I mean, the amount of surface land that is being displaced by data centers and everything that goes with that, I don't think people understand what's really happening.
8: Our drive through Data Center Alley ends in a place you would never find if you weren't looking for it.
9: So where we're going now is Tippett Cemetery, a historic African-American cemetery that is surrounded by data center development.
13: Oh. This is going to bum me out.
8: Tippett Hill Cemetery sits on land that used to be a plantation. The oldest grave markers date back to the 1700s. There are 16 unmarked field stones used to identify the graves of formerly enslaved people.
9: And this is still an active cemetery.
13: Yeah.
9: There are people that are still...
13: Yeah, but it's surrounded on four sides.
9: Yeah.
8: We pass a freshly filled gravesite covered in a spray of dark red roses. Miss Shirley M. Shields died this past January. Her loved ones had to send her to her great reward as the data centers rumbled not 200 feet away.
9: Oh, you hear that whine?
12: Yeah.
9: This is what I want people to understand. Like, what are we willing to sacrifice? And how many people are we willing to sacrifice? This is happening to communities.
12: Yeah.
9: And it's happening next to national parks. It's happening next to battlefields. It's happening everywhere. There is no place that is sacred.
8: Over the years, folks in this part of the county have been able to beat back commercial development of all kinds. A racetrack, a mega mall, and a Disney theme park promising to celebrate American history. And the main reason? The Manassas National Battlefield Park, right plop in the middle of this rural landscape. And if you're not up on your Civil War history, I have a buddy who can help you out.
12: I'm not a historian, but I'm a history buff, and my background here in my office in DC is just bookshelves upon bookshelves.
8: David Duncan is president of the American Battlefield Trust. He says that Manassas National Battlefield is
12: actually one of the more unique places in America, in that two major battles of the American Civil War were fought pretty much on the same ground.
8: And the people of Virginia thought the first battle was going to be like no big deal, like a short little skirmish in a short little war.
12: You had an air of let's not miss it, so let's pack up the family and go watch. And that literally happened. People packed their picnic baskets and got in their wagons and brought grandma and the kids and, you know, let's go see this thing.
14: The Northern Army fell apart. The retreat soon became a rout as Union guns became entangled with the carriages of fleeing spectators.
8: Over two major battles, more than 3,000 soldiers lost their lives at Manassas. In 1940, the battlefield became a national park. Now it's being threatened by the single largest collection of data centers in the world.
12: Even though we were aware of the data center threat in general, we probably naively thought we were going to be okay.
8: That's in part because the community pushed back hard, including a guy named Pete Candlin.
15: I believe that that historic area along Page Lane needs to be protected.
8: At the time, Candlin was the local elected official for Page Lane, the battlefield's western boundary.
15: That Manassas battlefield means something to me because of the history of our country and what that means to all of us. And so,
8: in order for the data center companies to get the zoning change from farmland and residential to industrial, they would have to go through Candlin. And Candlin, the most senior member of the county's board of supervisors, didn't seem too keen on data centers.
15: I do want to be very clear, at least my perspective on things. We don't owe the data centers anything. I don't care if we run out of data center land in Prince William County. It's not my job to find them more places for data centers.
8: Candlin wasn't the only public person who was outspoken. Filmmaker Ken Burns wrote an impassioned letter to county officials about his opposition to the digital gateway, imploring them to change course and save our fragile heritage from the, quote, ravages of progress.
16: Mr. Mayor and members of the town council.
8: The late Oscar-winning actor and Northern Virginian Robert Duvall was also staunchly against data centers in the region. He spoke up about the issue at a 2023 town council meeting.
16: I would like to add that my wife and I have lived in this area for 27 years, and my wife said at one time that I will always remember that Virginia is the last station before heaven. Let's keep it that way.
6: It was probably the most star-studded data center debate ever. And up until that point, the biggest battle in the war against data centers in Northern Virginia. It seemed like this battle had all the components needed for a win. Public opinion, manpower, righteousness, even a battle hymn. Sort of.
17: Don't it always seem to go that you don't know what you've got till it's gone? They paved paradise, put up data centers.
6: That's next on Reveal.
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1: 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Plus, Israel and the U.S. have a testy talk about Iran, and the WHO declares the new Ebola outbreak a global health emergency. The International News Roundup, next time on 1A.
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1: Through these ads, looking for a band, and it was grim because every band was a hair metal band at that point in Los Angeles. It was really just one shining oasis, their ad that said they were looking for a bass player with some parallels with early Cure, Bauhaus, and Joy Division.

0: recent Paramore albums, and our friendship just kind of grew out of that.
1: The emotions that are in her voice, they really seem to be there, and they're subtle and authentic, and every time I hear it, I hear more, just more of a fragility.
2: Failure was active for most of the 90s. You broke up and you all took some time off. You reunited in 2013 and you've been marvelously prolific since then. Mm. And you've been getting new fans too, right?
0: Yeah, our audience has kind of morphed from people our age who followed us in the 90s to people that are more Haley's age, actually. And I think part of that is actually because of her sort of championing the band in the press and, you know, late night TV, and but also just the way music discovery happens now. There's no reason for an older band that's been around for a while to not be discovered by a younger audience. It's more about the music and if it moves them or not.
2: Ken Andrews and Greg Edwards of Failure, their new album, Location Lost, out now. Thank you both so much for being with us.
0: Thanks for having us.
1: Thank you.

So, like, when I hear that record, I hear a lot of the kind of signatures of the, especially kind of upbeat records that you made with Janet Jackson, right? Janet has this beautiful light voice that always feels like it's flying no matter what she's singing. And you're backing that up with those, you know, with those hard drums, you know, boom, bop, you know? But he sent me the stem that he sent me, and he sent me a time code. He wanted me to hear this particular was the synth, just halfway through the record. So I just wanted to play a little bit of that.

0: 3000. So if you got movie questions, we're especially welcoming those. 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Our show is produced by Speaking Into Microphones. Our senior producer, Kevin Ferguson. Our producers, Jesus Ambrosio and Richard Roby. Our production fellow at Maximum Fun, Hannah Meraz. Our video producer, Daniel Spear. We get booking help from Mara Davis. Our interstitial music comes from our friend Dan Wally, also known as DJW. You can find his music at djwsounds.bandcamp.com. Our theme music was written and recorded by The Go Team. It's called Huddle Formation. Thanks to The Go Team. Thanks to their label, Memphis Industries. You can follow Bullseye on Instagram, TikTok, and YouTube, where you will find video from just about all our interviews, including the ones you heard this week. I think that's it. 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
2: 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A good student, a good sport, and a good human. 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

0: decanter freedom, it's nearly impossible.
1: They're like, well, the athletes should stay away from politics. 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
1: They might have to leave their home. 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
2: A new Trump administration policy says immigrants who want green cards must leave the U.S. to apply. It could separate many families. 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

0: BPM.
1: Hello, I'm James Reynolds. Welcome to BBC Conversations. This time we bring together people who live and work on active volcanoes. Earlier this month, a volcanic eruption killed three people hiking up Mount Tukunu in Indonesia. The tourists had climbed the mountain despite official warnings. In our conversations, we wanted to explore what attracts people to volcanoes.
2: I think it's good a little bit in life to maybe do something that scares you and be humbled and lose our ego for a moment and realize how small we are and how big and strong these forces are.
1: That's Damien, known as the Lava Chaser. We'll hear more from him, from volcano guides, and also from someone who's chosen to make his home on the slopes of an active volcano. That's after the BBC News.
3: BBC News with Chris Berrow. President Trump has said an agreement with Iran to end the war has largely been negotiated. He made the announcement on his social media after separate calls with Arab leaders and the Israeli Prime Minister Benjamin Netanyahu. Mr. Trump said the deal would also include the reopening of the Strait of Hormuz. But as our correspondent Peter Bowes explains, the tenor of the comments from the Iranian side were slightly different.
4: With the caveat that we've heard positive statements before from the president about a potential deal with Iran, this does look as if there is perhaps some sort of breakthrough in the making. Although the mood music from Iran is somewhat different, saying that as far as they're concerned, gaps

0: VPM.
1: Hello, it is midnight GMT, 8 in the evening in Washington, D.C., where President Trump says a deal with Iran has been largely negotiated. Tehran disagrees, saying key issues like the Strait of Hormuz are far from settled. Meanwhile, we hear from a survivor on the first ship to be attacked there last month.
2: Oil was scattered on the deck, and the fire started spreading and coming closer to us. We jumped overboard and into the sea out of fear that we would not be able to save ourselves.
1: And later in the programme, we hear a sceptical take on the Pentagon's latest release of UFO files.
3: I think this has been released for political reasons, really as a shiny object to distract people from what's going on elsewhere.
1: All that and an 80s classic.
4: My name is Rob, I got a real funky concept. Listen up, cause I'm gonna keep you in step.
1: We pay tribute to the rapper who brought us that, Rob Bass, who's just died. All coming up after this.
5: BBC News with Chris Berrow. President Trump has said an agreement with Iran to end the war has largely been negotiated. He made the announcement on social media after separate calls with Arab leaders and the Israeli Prime Minister Benjamin Netanyahu. Peter Bowes reports.
6: In a post on his Truth Social platform, Mr. Trump said an agreement had been largely negotiated and that it would include the reopening of the Strait of Hormuz. He added that final aspects and details of the deal were currently being discussed and would be announced shortly. Earlier, an Iranian foreign ministry spokesman acknowledged that the positions of Washington and Tehran had been converging over the past week. But in response to President Trump's statement, Iranian state media reported that the Strait of Hormuz would remain under Iranian management in the event of an agreement being reached.
5: Two people were wounded in an exchange of gunfire with Secret Service agents near the White House. Officials say a suspect had approached a checkpoint near the building and opened fire at officers. They say the scene is now contained and the alleged shooter has been apprehended and taken to hospital. Earlier, reporters were rushed into the White House as dozens of shots rang out in quick succession. President Trump was in the White House residence at the time. Health officials in the Democratic Republic of Congo say the current Ebola outbreak